0: Sue, sue, sue, sa, tue, tue, ma.
1: In summer, I move the chair out to the porch. My children call, but they don't visit anymore. They are always reprimanding me for the way I have chosen to live. They complain that I should go out more and that I'm neglecting my personal hygiene. I'm happy, though, doing exactly what I want. Fortunately, I don't remember much of what I have suffered. I know I experience those things, but I can conjure them up with any veracity. But the pleasure I can recall vividly, the pleasant sensations. I'm going through it all systematically, keeping records of what I relive. I can recall the dresses women wore to my parties, the sounds men made when we were making love. I can recall the patterns of the rugs on the floors of the different fine homes we visited over the years. I'm certain my memory of these things is better than anything I could experience today.
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Night is approaching, and sunset is coming. The herons are flying the hall to their trees by the dawn. The dumb dewdrops fall. The dumb dewdrops fall. This is the close of a still summer day. Ladybird, ladybird, haste, ladybird, fly away, haste.

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Tuning into a deeper rhyme of reality. It appears blue from the side, but orange lights shine through. You're still here. You're still here. And there's no flashlight or a turning signal you won't get in. And there's no clear sign of a force field. 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And tuning into a deeper line of reality, you're still here. And when you're at this point in time long enough to feel the warm orange light shine through, a turning signal guides you there. I'll be waiting.

set of symmetrical gestures would be enough. I am clawing at it. 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Instead, I'm a mess you're cleaning up methodically. 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My method is faulty. 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I'll believe it anyway. 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I felt accumulation of love like streams of power. 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

flying ant day, seagulls drunk on bitter acids. 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We talked with walkie-talkies, we spoke of many things, of spy pizza, bombing about on a golf cart, firing molten cheese at Dr. Evil Burger. Nasty cowboys versus hairy mermaids. 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Nursing a punched in face only a mother could love, teeth burned out by blistering highs and crushing lows. Abnormal loads, sticky waste, OSB and peeling paste. Here is your ruined porn everywhere, on every sunny stroll a hearse. Curtains twitch and tap, nobody likes a snitch. An informer hotline for Wazzocks. Couples sneak into graveyards at dusk, consummating extramaritals between bindweed and broken tombs. This is not a holiday, this is a fever dream.

Weetabix, data storage, deep dive, hypnagogia landfill. Down forgotten stairwells, through the secret passage. Glide past crown jewel dog turd, studded with metallic green flies. There is Timmy Mallet with cans of carling in a dungeon cell. Digging into stone sulfur gas, unknown elements released. Dark age poison spells, unlocking ancient passwords and prehistoric codes. Into the moist breath zone. Dodge the Muppet particles.

The first time we left the city, giddy with small joys. 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Sticky blossoms, pungent. Something cheap and fruity, watermelon-esque. Waking up in the future, an ambient cheese puff and an experimental sandwich to go, please. Coconut headphones on, crystal chill vibes in the mood heater. New confusion inputs. Samuel Pepys in a Jeep, driving his cheese to safety. Fashion update. Today I saw three men with flares, having a conversation in the street. Passing Deliveroo singing, "Hey, you look like your dog."

Junk Holland residents of redacted streets. Self-administered brain adhesive. And as the market values change, there is no change. The effects are always the same. Stuck in ways. Alleyways, walkways, no ways, new ways and old. 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Round the myriad of many roundabouts. So why do we come back here?

adjunct hallowed residents of redacted streets. The glory of past achievements. Stones illuminated by the exploitation of the flesh stand as constant reminders of the crimes of past conquests. A legacy of systems set in place to deceive. We have made ourselves unsustainable, dissolving into circuits of cognitive dissonance, bent forward and standing inert. Handmade sash windows shutting out the promise and letting in the decay. Cracked and unrecognisable, like the statuesque gargoyles that got us here. I hear new languages spoken, but not to one another.

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Trying to be one way, round the myriad of mini roundabouts. So why do we come back here?

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We ask for aspiration, but there is none. Just a blistered flesh of branding, searing into identity. Blood, blood, blood, blood, blood. And the sparks twist their corkscrew as they fall to relight the kindling, but there is none. Just ash. Blood. Blood. Blood. 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Resources are sparse. 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And the space between the beats, a void of overwhelming collapse. So why do we come back here? Must be in the blood.

0: any given day, any given time, 50 to 14,000 feet above 1 square mile. $25 million, and perhaps as many as 36 ladybugs at 6,000 feet. Striped cucumber beetles, 3,000 feet. Scorpion flies at 5,000 feet. 31 fruit flies between 200 and 3,000 feet. Fungus gnat at 7,000 and another at 10,000 feet. Anthrax transmitting horsefly at 200 feet and another at 1,000. Wingless worker ants at 4,000 feet. Wasps up to 5,000 feet. At 15,000 feet, probably the highest elevation at which any specimen has ever been taken above the surface of the earth. Ballooning spider. Ballooning spider. The heavens opened. The air column was evolved of insect-laden air. From which fell a continuous rain. 36 million little animals flying unseen above 1 square mile of countryside.
1: Any given day, any given time, 50 to 14,000 feet above 1 square mile. Perhaps as many as 36 ladybugs at 6,000 feet. Striped cucumber beetles, 3,000 feet. Scorpion flies at 5,000 feet. 31 fruit flies between 200 and 3,000 feet. Fungus gnat at 7,000 and another at 10,000 feet. Anthrax transmitting horsefly at 200 feet and another at 1,000. Wingless worker ants at 4,000 feet. Wasps up to 5,000 feet. At 15,000 feet, probably the highest elevation at which any specimen has ever been taken above the surface of the earth. Ballooning spider. Ballooning spider. The heavens opened. The air column was a vault of insect-laden air, from which fell a continuous rain. 36 million little animals flying unseen above 1 square mile of countryside.

Have you ever wanted to kiss a bug, but you can't? They are so small. Our lips are so strong. Now reduced crushing when kiss on the bugs. Includes three sizes: mini lip, micro lip, nano lip.

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Magicus is a whimsical device which allows anyone, for better or for worse, to smooch insects without fear of injury. To the bug, anyway.

sight of mould or damp, the sight of infection, interference, drainage, convenient disposal and a passageway, something necessary to communicate. A hole as a port or a mouth is not like a scratched hole, an infected hole or a hole made by negligence or design or designed negligence. A port or a mouth is a hole to breathe, not a hole to rot.

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0: to the martyrs who departed early without saying goodbye. 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

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We didn't always read silently. Before the 7th century, written texts had no spaces between words. If you could read at all, you had to speak the text aloud, slowly, to make sense of it. Then Irish monks invented something revolutionary, the space. This tiny little gap between words changed everything. It made silent reading possible. It transformed how we think about poetry, music, and language itself. All of a sudden, we could pay attention to the silences, to the pauses of breath in between words. We lost something too. Reading was once a noisy social act. Silent libraries didn't exist. Spaces with voices mumbling and murmuring. What a splendid, warm noise that must have been.

0: This work uses fragments from and is inspired by Earth Sound, Earth Signal by Douglas Kahn, Radio Nature by Renato Romero, Making Noise by Hillel Schwarz, Space Between Words, The Origins of Silent Reading by Paul Singer, Navigation for Strings by Alvin Lucier, The Sound of the Big Bang by John G. Kramer, and Whistler and Spherix Recordings by Stephen P. McCreevy. In loving memory of Olle Kruid, Meandering Through Signal, Silence and Noise is a work by Sjoerd Leyte.
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2: Next this morning on Radiophrenia, Glasgow-based artist, writer and performer Katarina Rankiewicz with The Story of Room 03. Based on a true event, the story of Room 03 tells of a fraught encounter between an artist and a haughty exhibition space in a former Georgian home in East London. With only 10 days to go until the scheduled art exhibition, artist and room cannot see eye to eye on creative matters and risk having nothing to show to the public. With the artist's reputation, the room's dignity, and the visitor's satisfaction at stake, unlikely intimacies develop between the three in this love letter to Making Room.
4: Come in, come in. And forgive the mess and the clutter. I am not usually responsible for organising the furniture of my mind, but here we are, and we shall have to make the best of it. There. Are you reasonably comfortable? Reasonably situated? Oh, how foolish of me. I had almost forgotten to introduce myself. Well, it would probably be best if we faced each other first, don't you think? I am over here, by the window, the one nearest to the radiator. Yes. This is where I am. Now let your eye wander leftward, over the next window, over the wall opposite the entrance, over the protruding section in the middle, in the corner, near the floor, by the hole through which all the whispers of the building make their way into my ear. That is also where I am. I am all around you, close and far, up and down, left and right. Welcome, dear guest. My name is Room 03, and I am very pleased to make your acquaintance. My mouth, covered up in plaster, is hidden in the southeastern wall that you have just traversed an eye over. Directly opposite that, just to the left of the door there, is my heart, emanating my life heat. Above the door is my skeletal wing, my bony metal elbow, and if you fling the door too widely upon entering, you will hear the sound of my head beating itself against the stopper in annoyance. In the midst of space, my breath hangs still in anticipation of every next event. And on cold days, I weep thin trains of condensation over the glassy surfaces of my eyes and watch the world move by, ticking as it does, slowly to the rhythm of the changing dresses of the tree outside. So long as I can remember, I have dwelt here, in this very spot. How long? Hundreds of years, they say. Georgian, Victorian, I hardly know. Nobody bothered to adorn me with an honorary plaque, nor even issue me a birth certificate. But since 1971, I have answered to one authority, and one authority only, the Mayor of Lewisham, in all their incarnations. Although my master, the philanthropic Mayor of Lewisham, has ordered me, until further notice, to serve a commune of artists, to accommodate their will, and to become, as it were, the very manifestation of their innermost visions. With me do artists' visions take flight into soaring expressions, into careening flashes of song. To this very day, these artists dwell in these corridors, and they may well be moving about them as we speak. I serve my purpose with enormous joy. Or, it's more intense than that, I think. I serve it with zealous fervour. You see, no one has ever cared for me quite the way the artists do. Granted, they operate on me, they drill holes in me, they occasionally scratch my floor with their heavy, dragged objects and rip thick strips of tape off my walls, but they tend to patch things up afterwards, and the ordeal is always worth it, for I am challenged by their operations. In my previous domestic life, I suffered far less, but I was always presumed to be good only for one thing, fit only for a single purpose, being a front room. When the artists moved in, I felt for the first time seen. Yes, I wish you could see how they look at me at the outset of a new project. They come in, look around, touch things, taking everything into account, even the smell. They see in me potential and the vast multitude of possibilities I contain. To them, I am an equal, an indispensable collaborator. The artists supply the visions and I embody them. It's as simple as that. But through that partnership, I have come to realize that I am capable of becoming anything. I only dread those lonely intervals of weeks, sometimes months, between artistic interventions, when I am left alone and must suffer the drowsy state of formlessness. When my life heat withers, leaving my heart by the door stone cold. When the silent spells induce me to forget my own name. One day, after I had already been off duty for an unusually long time, and all the more jaded and fog-minded for it, I was having a consultation with one of the artists. She stood, sheepishly, only a few feet in front of the door. I recognized her. She had visited me a few times, but had only dared to peer into my interior before scuttling away again to some other part of the building. It appeared it was now her turn to compose my next form. She didn't look particularly promising, but it had been so long since I last assumed any form that I awaited her words with fierce hope and with desperation. She ventured a few steps towards a window and then hesitated. She eyed the seam in the plaster, where my mouth used to be, as if resting all her hopes on it to do the talking for her. I bore my professional silence to the very fringes of my patience, but as the afternoon light began to wane, and she made movements as if to turn around and go, I said, "Well, spit it out, girl. Whatever it is you would like to do with me, I am at your command. Just say it, nay, just think it, and I will begin to take shape. Some say I am made of bricks and mortar, but far from it. I am suppler than clay, I am lighter than air. I am room 03, room of rooms, holder of infinitely pliable space, humble servant of expression. Your wish is my command. But command something, for God's sake, or the story ends here for both you and me." "But," she began to say, with a querying finger lifted as if about to contest something in what I had told her. I regarded her closely, from the left and from the right, from above and from below, and although I strained, I could not detect the faintest whiff of an idea on her. Disappointed, I held my breath, waiting a beat, before the moment lapsed and I finally gave in, spluttering, "Well?" "But I like you as you are," she said. I came away from her in disbelief. "Like me as I am? As I am? Well, that will not do, my girl. Tell me you are not serious." But she merely slid her back down the alcove of my right eye until her legs met in a squatting position. "I like you as you are," she repeated. "I've been trying to become just like you. You've been my inspiration for as long as I've known you." I listened on, a little disturbed. What was she thinking? It appeared I was encountering the artist in the midst of some sort of crisis. "Listen," I began gently, for it is known that artists do not take lightly to criticism, not least issuing from the walls of their own exhibition space. "You have temporarily run out of ideas, I see, which is only natural. But surely there is still time for you to turn this around and make something of me. Tell me, how much time have you got to make this right?"
5: "We will open the exhibition in 10 days' time," she replied.
4: She saw then the light bleeding out of me in my dismay, the space growing colder as my heart slowed down to a halt and turned to ice. But she contained the recklessness of her words with alarming ease. "How hard can it be?" she said. "I am only asking you to be yourself."
6: "If you knew anything about me," I retorted through clenched floorboards, "you would know that nothing could be harder for me than that."
4: "I trust you," she said as she smiled and left.
7: "No,"
4: I cried after her in terror, but the door was already clicking back into its latch. Dreadful seconds elapsed as I heard the jangling of the front door give way and swing back into a second slam as she closed it behind her. Once she was outside, she did not even walk past me, but presumably turned right, off in the direction of New Cross Station. Passing that corner, around which never in all my life I shall be able to see. How I longed for her to return and fling my wretched door open. Never mind if it meant another dash of my head against the stopper. And if she had to abandon me in my hour of need, could she not have left me anything at all, not a morsel of an idea, a harmless little plaything, or even a line of verse that I could turn over and over through the night, and from which I could spin some sense out of myself? A frightful hush settled over the street, and all the good things of the world froze beneath its deadening embrace. Only the mad to-ing and fro-ing of my own thoughts resounded between the walls. How many long nights have I spent here, abandoned, alone, starved of form when not in use? And it was only then that I realized the true extent of the artist's cruelty. She would deny me what I craved, for it was my very hunger that she wanted to display. A gust blew in from the southwest, rattling the trees' tentacular branches against my panes in accidental sympathy. Another senseless night was passed alone. The next day, as the world began to stir, a squirrel inching in darting increments towards the toppled-over bins, a figure moving in the yellow-lit windows of the building opposite, a tall red bus hurtling gleefully over the traffic-free street, I found myself again in a sorry state, nursing my numb heart, consoling it with memories of all that I have been. I dreamt of my electrical sockets, in which I could sometimes still feel the echo of ecstatic energies ripple forth in spontaneous waves within my walls. I recalled with pride all the marvellous coloured lights, vibrating airs, and spinning motors I have animated with the power of my concentration. I trained my mind on that piece of flooring that squeaks when people stand on it, where a liquid installation once leaked its contents and wrinkled my skin. I savoured the wad of white tack that somebody neglected to remove when taking down the evidence of their photographic research. I licked my wounds, every scratch and every dent, every tangled wire and bruised patch of off-white paint, not to heal, but to keep my scars alive. By morning, I heard people beginning to come in through the front door and climbing up the stairs. Where were they going to? And were any of them planning anything for me? Across the street, I could see people heading to the design studio through the other building, and I felt a sting of envy come over me. Those were people you could depend on to come up with ideas. And then I felt a pressure on the door handle, a warm palm greeting the metallic outer surface of my hand. She had returned. I watched her come inside, bringing in nothing, nothing with her at all. It was infuriating. Instead, she knelt down in the gap between my eyes, shuffled about a bit until she was more comfortable, looked up at me, and waited. I searched her eyes for any signs of remorse, but she just looked expectant, as if something was about to happen. "Young lady," I commanded, for she was, evidently, entire centuries my junior. "I shall have you know that I work for none other than the Mayor of Lewisham himself, and both he and a long line of his predecessors has entrusted me with the delicate task of serving the creative will of artists." She nodded slowly, but not as though she had absorbed what I had told her. Rather, it was some sort of irritating display of curiosity. "I, for one, have held up my end of the bargain," I continued. "But you have not." Rather, it was some sort of irritating display of curiosity. "I, for one, have held up my end of the bargain," I continued. "But you have not. Pray tell."

but herself. As the days passed, I scarcely noticed her entering or leaving any more. My consciousness of her presence ebbed and flowed. She was there and then not there, in the corner or by the door, looking at me and looking past me. At one point I said, "Young lady, I shall have you know," but my speech inexplicably broke off there. I searched wildly through my mind for the missing part of that sentence, but all the contents I found there were anonymous. "I am," I ventured, but who was I, really? For I had forgotten my name, the mare, and all the rest of it. I could no longer tell my floor from my ceiling, my door from my window, and the world seemed to rock about its axis with drunken stupor. I began to feel horribly sick. Sirens howling, faint laughter on the lawn, a numb leg, rain on the windows. When I looked up again, I saw her crying. Her palms were spread open and held up, as if carrying something extraordinarily heavy. The rain fell, the sunshine dried up the evidence, and the clouds returned with a vengeance. As these celestial forces carried on with their feud, the artist and I passed a further few days in miserable silence. It could not be long now until we opened to the public, yet we had got no closer to producing anything of substance. "Would you look at that?" I remarked, wistfully gazing out upon the crossing on Lewisham Way. The artist lifted her head from her knees and followed the direction of my attention. "Why, just the other day I saw a boy fiddling with the railing there, reluctant, sour-faced. His father, the spitting image, only three times his size, calling him to hurry along. But the boy lingers and fiddles and digs his shoe into the chipped edges by the gaps in the pavement. I watch him. Then I become him. And now look. There he is again, the pout gone from his lips, only radiance. And in him it is as though I find myself again, as if in his plump hands he held the very centre of my gravity, only to run off with it again, out of sight. What a lurch! What a nauseating way to be still!" I remembered the artist and blushed in the revealing rays of noon. But she was looking back at me in admiration. Before long, our pointless rehearsals had finally come to an end. "We open now," she said. "I must leave you." "But I am not ready." "What happens next, neither of us can know," she replied, "but you are not powerless." "Stay," I begged her. "I'll be right outside," she said. "Have courage, room 03. This is your time." And just like that, she left me, naked with my history, the mess of my mind laid bare. Grievous minutes passed before the hour finally struck and plunged me into horror. The morning sun beamed down upon my skin, illuminating every shameful crevice. I had been delivered to the world, plucked raw and ungarnished, only rude carcass. "Forgive me, oh goodness, forgive me," I shrieked, unable to cover myself. Over the course of the next 20 minutes, I whimpered and heaved, tossed and turned, seeking in vain to tear free from myself, when all at once I felt the sole of an unfamiliar shoe

0: step resolutely over my threshold, and there was nothing I could do to stop it. The first visitor had arrived. He shuffled in through the half-open door and looked about himself uncertainly. He went out again for a moment, then, satisfied that he was in the right place, he returned. He walked in, noticing with some pleasure the squeaking sound the floor made as he strode over a particular spot in the middle, hands held behind his back in thoughtful openness. He had, after all, arrived at the show, and so was prepared to give it the benefit of the doubt, if only to warrant the trip he had already made across half of London. Confronted, perhaps, with so little to go on, he turned his head upward, examined the corners, crouched down to evaluate the evenness of the floor, and took note, even, of some of my secret scars. Eventually, he wiped the dust off his fingers, stood back with his hands on his hips, and let out a sigh. This demanded rather a lot of work from him, he thought. Still, as far as attention spans went nowadays, he knew he wasn't the worst of them. He had seen enough art in his time to know that in some cases the effects were slow burning, and he wasn't about to let a tired leg or an itching sense of dawning impatience rob him of the opportunity to receive them. Perhaps there was an interactive element, it occurred to him suddenly. He scanned the space. There seemed to be some sort of motion sensor above the door. Was it a comment on surveillance? Then he spotted the door itself and pushed it shut. Audience participation? He questioned himself. Or, it occurred to him as he flicked on the light switch, intertextuality? He turned round in search of more clues. Like a sailor readying his vessel, he strode across the floor to the windows and seized the strings of the blinds, rolling them to a close. How elusive, he thought. It resists interpretation. I watched his every move, bathed in the humiliation of my own exposed flesh. It was only a matter of time before he saw me for what I was, and before I would have to watch his face contort itself irretrievably in disgust. Possibly a bit of a gimmick, deliberated the visitor, as he restored the blinds. But no, thought he, as he paced on towards the far wall. He would not allow himself to take the easy way out. There was always something to be gleaned, even from nothing. Always presence to be found, even in absence. Then he stopped, snapping his fingers. I held my breath, awaiting my sentence. Absence, he pronounced, is itself a kind of presence, a hoard of emptiness, an archive of loss. A rococo minimalism, in short, which highlighted the Lacanian lack produced by information abundance in a data-driven world. Dumbstruck with confusion, I watched him lift his wrist to check the time. There were a few other shows on that day, and if he left now, factoring the walking distance between galleries and a break for lunch, he might be able to cover all of Deptford, and even a bit of Camberwell before 6. He cast a final glance about him to conclude his visit, and briskly made his way towards the door. Then something happened. It was a silly thing. It shouldn't have meant anything. And yet, long after the visitor was gone, I couldn't get it out of my mind. As he walked across the space, heading for the door, his mind already turned to other matters. He foreshortened his next two steps, hovered a foot over the squeaky section of the floor, and then deftly hopped over it, barely making a sound. Pleasantly surprised with this bit of dexterity, for which there hadn't been an occasion in a long time, he reached for the doorknob, then paused. He swiveled round, inexplicably, back towards me, as if he had forgotten something. He had not misplaced anything, as far as I could tell. He looped around and stepped onto the noisy patch of flooring that he skipped over only moments before. As he did so, I noticed an imperceptibly small spring in his step, a slight flourish to his ankle, and a graceful suspension of his knee on the finish, the effect of which, I realized, was to accentuate the squeaking noise, playing the floor as if it were an instrument. He flicked off the light switch on his way out and was gone. What a curious manoeuvre, I thought to myself, mulling over it again and again in my mind. He was, to be sure, a man with strange ideas, but he did not seem naturally given to such excesses as making floors squeak. On Lewisham Way, I only ever see children jumping into puddles. Adults always avoid them. Yet onto my wrinkled patch of flooring had the man trodden with the carelessness of a child eager to perturb the world, no matter how many trouser legs it cost. What a rush, what a risk to jump into a puddle. Only, there was always an adult following not far behind, an adult who shook their head in vain, who all along kept an eye on the traffic, and who washed the soiled trousers afterwards in preparation for the next adventure. Could a child prod the world with such daring outside this invisible orb around them? Is that it? Was this the gift I gave my first visitor? A gift when I thought I had nothing to give? Room. Room to play. Room to be. Room to become. She was right to like me as I am. I like me as I am. So welcome, dear guest. Come in and feel free. Listen to my story, the story of Room 03. Be welcome, dear guest, and don't mind the mess. What happens next is anyone's guess. I'm space, I'm room, life's very womb, the future's store. When I am less, I am more.
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1: 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Next, we listen in on a fascinating conversation Gabby Schaffner recorded whilst she and Daniel Miller were waiting for their food at the Bossa Bar in Kobe. The day before, Gabby had read about the Japanese concept of tsukumogami, or artifact spirits, animated everyday objects in Japanese folklore. The proprietor, Mr. Ikura, skillfully polished glasses while answering Gabby's questions about garbage and the values we attribute to it. This is Ikura-san, about ghosts and the future of mankind.
3: 100年間連続使われた 魂が入ると
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3: He's saying it's not a god, it's like a fairy. It's like a little spirit will come into something that's used with importance for 100 years. Something that's like treasured for 100 years.
5: I noticed that there are many things here that are old. Mm. And I would like to know whether he has also some things here that are so old that the spirit is living in them.
3: Well, no.
4: Hey.
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3: 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He likes aging. He likes the look of aged things. So there's actually, it's newer than you might think because there's a lot of things that he intentionally ages.
4: But start はね。で、その代わりこの木とか、
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4: だから京都行かんとね。
3: Ah, he said go to Kyoto.
4: Kyoto.
3: They got the old stuff there.
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3: 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People have been touching them for hundreds and hundreds of years, so they'll be rubbed smooth. And that's where you go for the really ancient, like precious, spirited things.
5: But can you ask him why it has to be 100 years? Isn't 30 years not enough?
3: そうだね。なんかなんで100年じゃないといけないかわかりますか？なんか30年じゃ足りないのは。い
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4: はい。
3: It's so that because that's about the time it takes for it's like for a person to use it and then their children use it and then their children's children. So it's like two generations.
5: Ah, two generations have to use one thing.
4: そう、おばあちゃんぐらいから使ってんの。
3: There's yeah, three generations. Yeah, for yeah. three generations to use one thing.
5: And then only the spirit comes.
3: Yeah. That's what he's saying.
5: Aha.
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4: 動物も神様になるんですよ。
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4: 人間のことを喋り出すんですよ。
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5: Ah. And the dog?
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3: 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I think because they're older, maybe. He said that they're blended with the original Chinese religions. So you'll see statues of the sort of dog spirits at temples and things, but it's not so specifically part of that one Japanese folklore.
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4: が好きやから
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3: 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You want them to live for a long time. And so maybe that's where this belief in the spirit comes from.
4: 仏教も強いんでしょうね。
5: 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Has he ever met a spirit?
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3: 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You know, he says you gotta go to a richer part of town.
5: But how about glass bottles or plastic bottles? Because they do not decompose. If they become 100 years old, do they also grow a spirit? What does he think?
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3: 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So he was saying how like if you took a glass Coke bottle and you brought it to, you know, some tribe that wasn't connected to its use and they discovered it, they would see it as a treasure because it doesn't change and, you know, it could last forever and, you know, it's sparkly or what have you. And he wishes we could go back to that way of looking at things where, you know, like it wasn't just disposable to be reused and reused without thinking.
5: Yes, that's true.
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4: Yeah.
3: He's saying like, yeah, he can see a future where there's a division between people who are harmed by the microplastics and people who learn how to evolve and like, you know.
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5: mm-hmm.
3: about how wildlife is growing and like, what's the word, thriving there now. Even though you would think that it would be this wasteland.
4: 全然ね、あの、滅びてないんで。
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5: Is he worried about the environment?
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3: へOh, yeah, he's like, yeah, I'm worried, but there's also so many lies about it. He's like, people take advantage of the fear. And then he said that we say that alcohol and tobacco are dangerous, are bad for us, but humans have been drinking alcohol and smoking tobacco for thousands of years. And so he thinks that that all the people that were weak to alcohol and tobacco have died out, that like we've evolved to be used to it, and like the people that are left over are okay to drink and smoke.
5: I would agree, but are we also strong enough to cope with plastic in our bodies?
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3: Now he's saying it might be good for there to be less humans. You know, there's so many of us and we keep growing and growing. Like maybe we need to like, you know, be unhealthy, have some wars and cut it down a little bit. He said he heard that, what is it, 10 billion is sort of like the capacity of Earth.
5: Mm-hmm.
3: And we're at 9 billion now. And mm-hmm. so we're sort of getting to the point where it might be good to like,smoke and drink and eat plastic and die off a little bit, make space.
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3: As he's saying, like, you know, we have consciousness and memories and all these emotions and feelings and communication and and that sort of, we in a sense, we create these issues. Whereas, like, the Earth itself, you know, if all the life dies off, like, it'll grow again or, you know, it'll still be a planet. It's not going to be in trouble as it is. And, you know, the aliens viewing us from afar, maybe they're viewing us now and being like, ah, you know, they're still all racist and warring. Like, ah, I don't want to go there. And once us humans kill ourselves off, like, then maybe the aliens will be like, oh, that looks like a nice place. And they'll come and check it out.
4: そ
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3: 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Have you ever heard of this?
5: No, never.
3: That's where a person will decide to die and it's a, like a process of meditation and ceasing to eat and choosing to end your own life, and they will literally turn themselves into a mummy as they die. And so he's saying like, それは一番宝の捨てるもの。
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5: Yes.
3: 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And he's saying that like
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5: But has he ever thrown away a valuable object?
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3: 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He didn't want it. He got rid of it and moved to a smaller house.
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3: Yeah. Are you saying like for something really precious, it's not really something you can throw away? He's saying that like his experience like going and having a really wonderful experience, going on a vacation, seeing some place that he'd never seen before, or like you know, even like tasting food, if you're like, oh, does it taste good, does it taste bad? If you taste it, even if it tastes terrible, finding that out, that's like the precious stuff.
5: That's true.
3: それはそうい
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3: He's saying it comes with age because when you get older you don't have the strength to like
4: 変なエネルギーを使わない
3: to do strange things, so you just you want to stick to the important stuff.
5: Okay, I say thank you very much in this moment.
3: いろいろあの伝えてくれてありがとうございます。
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4: でもほんまにね、人工知能楽しい。
0: Good morning, and if you've just joined us, welcome to Radio Phrenia. 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
0: 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Solastalgia is the grief of witnessing erosion or loss of one's home environment while remaining within it. It speaks to the intimate bond between people and place, where the wounding of the land is reflected in the estrangement from self and others. Unresolved fragments and interventions hold entangled temporalities of nostalgia, disruption and futurity.This collage of field recordings, live improvisation and sonic sketches unfolds through nomadic landscapes, tracing recurring motifs of inherited grief,
6: Rituals of remembrance and the quiet care of sustaining life in desolate states. This is Solastalgia by Sophia Matiku.

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0: Next this morning on Radiophrenia, a sound walk for a non-specific territory by Anna Kvill and Piotr Armianovsky. Walkers wearing headphones enter a shared acoustic space, becoming a part of a temporary nomadic acoustic community. Participants depart together from a chosen location, while online audiences can join the internet broadcast from anywhere in the world. Through the shared sonic space and synchronized movement, the aim is to enhance the sense of interconnectedness and collective belonging. This is Another Walk by Anna Kvill and Piotr Armianovsky.
2: Hello. Let's wait a little longer for the others. I'm glad you're here. Look around. What do you see? Trees, sky, earth, people. Beautiful, isn't it? Maybe I don't see what you see now, but we're like different pages of the same book. Today we'll walk together, with Plato and his students, with those who walk for peace in Tokyo and Paris, with pilgrims of St. James, with Mahatma Gandhi. Maybe you too have someone in mind you'd like to walk with. Even if only in your thoughts. I didn't always walk like this. Before, from point A to point B, the faster the better. Then we had a child, and I learned there's another way to walk. If you're using a wheelchair, I'm especially glad you're here. A friend of mine, after an accident, started moving through life on wheels. The hardest part, he said, was accepting the new self. What helped him? Dancing in the chair. Each of us has our own way to move, our own route, our own rhythm. And yet we are together in this moment. Let this next hour be unrushed.

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Now shift your center and move with your belly.

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Listen to how the world gently touches you. Extend your hand. Wave in response. Now, without opening your eyes, point at something with your index finger. Open your eyes. What is it? Let's continue. Return your body's center to your heart. I still rarely wear glasses, though sometimes I enjoy peering closely. When walking, you can easily stop and approach, unlike in a car or bus.

Scientists say when we walk, the brain lets go a little, and memories and associations come back more easily. That's how new ideas can appear. Peripateia, from Greek. It means to stroll. Peripatetics were Aristotle's students because their conversations and lectures happened on the move.

You continue moving at a pace comfortable for you. You know best where to take the next step or wheel turn. Choose something that caught your attention. Familiar or new? Approach or roll closer to something noticeable or perhaps barely distinct. Let's stand for a bit and look at it. From the outside, it might look strange. Don't worry. Perhaps you're doing exactly what you need to do now. It's good that we're doing this together. Even if not side by side. Can you touch this thing? If not, imagine you're a part of the air. It glides through the street and touches everything it wants. What does this thing feel like? And what if the city is speaking to you in this way? What does it want to tell you?

Shall we keep moving? Recall the place you wish to reach. What does it mean now to move toward it? Go in that direction.

When I arrived in Glasgow, I constantly stopped in wonder. It's strange when familiar things look different. For example, cars driving on the other side, as if you're looking into a mirror. Can you imagine yourself in a mirror now? How are you moving through the street? Can you wink at yourself?

The body creates patterns through repetition. Patterns that help us form ideas and understand the world. Maybe that's why the philosopher Kant walked daily, methodically, with such precision. Now, let's walk normally. But stretch the crown of your head to the sky. Tighten the belly. Relax the shoulders. Lift the chin slightly. Let your gaze settle at the level of the horizon.

Remember the place where we looked at ourselves as if in a mirror? Let's go back, the same path, but in reverse. Let's move through it again. Sometimes you don't want to return. But returning isn't defeat. It's just another way of moving. Repetition, like in a song. A verse that returns. But each time sung anew. They say the movements the body repeats organize our ability to form thoughts and to understand this world. You might find yourself in the same place again, but the path is different now. And so are you. Arrive to the point, then choose another way. And go on.

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We each move along our own path, but together. Like waves in the world's ocean, each with its own shape, its own rhythm.

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They say getting lost in a city is a kind of luxury. 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Only then do street names begin to speak, like dry twigs cracking underfoot. City blocks unfold like clearings. Alleys twist and wind like paths between trees.

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But imagine you're an ant or a bird. Your route would be completely different. Some people deliberately go beyond the limits, moving exactly along an imagined line of latitude, ignoring turns and obstacles. Look at the sky. Find a star or a cloud. Try heading toward it. 100 meters. As far as you can.

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They have meaning. You mustn't intrude on someone's country or

But some boundaries are obstacles to justice. For those moving in wheelchairs. For those fleeing war.

What borders do you see? Who do they protect? Who do they hold back?

Find your way forward and continue moving. Imagine we're in a field or in a forest. There's no GPS here, no Google Maps, no street names, no beaten paths. How would we search for a place where treasure is hidden? People have long counted steps or turns of wheels. One double step is one step with the left, one step with the right. Together, about 160 centimetres. With each step of your right foot, count silently. One, two, three, four, five. If we've counted correctly, we've covered about 8 metres. The hardest part is not getting distracted by other thoughts, because then you lose track. One, two, three, four, five, six, seven. Right now, somewhere in eastern Ukraine, a Ukrainian soldier, man or woman, is counting their steps. They must reach their own. Not wander into enemy lines, not step into a minefield. Their route might look like this. 540 double steps northeast, 227 north, 763 east. So they don't lose count, they quietly sing a song, recite a poem or a prayer, taking one step with every beat.

Sigh. Lent. 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Over. There. Kill. I. Brood. On. Our. Wars. Sleep. Less. Here. And. To. Right. A. Re. Lent. Less. Have. An. To. Right. A. Re. Lent. Less. Have. An. And. Earth. Pow. Less. This is a poem by the Chinese poet Du Fu, who lived 1300 years ago. Overnight at the Riverside Tower. 80 double steps. That's 128 meters.

city can be loud, sharp, intrusive. 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

Are there others near you now? Look closely. What if someone here has a knowledge meant for you? Sounds like nonsense, but let's go with it. Imagine someone is leading you, showing you a place. The very place you're meant to see. Follow them quietly. Dissolve into the space around you. If no one is nearby, invent a character or recall someone from a film. Maybe this person is your teacher, your guide, gently passing on their knowledge. Move in a way that draws as little attention as possible. Keep a distance. With your peripheral vision or imagination, notice how your companion moves. Try moving in a similar way. Not copying, but sharing something deeper. Something subtle. When I used to go to parties, I would pick dance partners with my mind. On the dance floor, I'd imagine we were dancing together. We could be far apart, but connected by an invisible thread. No one around knew we were dancing together. Only me.

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Let passers-by think you've just remembered something. As if your thoughts had paused your body.

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At signs, street names, stickers on poles or cars. If you're surrounded by nature, human signs may be harder to spot. But are they truly absent? What is the city trying to say to you now? Maybe it's silent. Or maybe it's sending a signal. In a way meant just for you. Take a closer look. Somewhere here, or a little further on, there may be an object or a sign left just for you. Take it with you, with a gesture, or a glance. Would you like to say something back to the city? Check your pockets. Maybe you have something you can leave behind. A small but tangible sign. It could be a stone, a note, a piece of thread, or simply the memory of your footsteps. You're leaving clues like trail marks in a forest, so someone else can find their own way.

And when you move on, your trace will remain in the dust, in the air, in the memory of this place. The city remembers the steps of those who've walked through it. You'll be able to return, and it will recognize you. Now, keep going.

Choose a place where you want this walk to end. The final chord of this journey, but not the end. Ahead lies an entire chapter of the finale. Sometimes you search for a place where you can finally stop. From afar, it looks inviting. But as you roll or walk closer, it's too steep, not comfortable, doesn't feel right. Maybe somewhere else would be better. I'm one of those who search for a long time for their place. How about you? If you've found your spot, make yourself comfortable. If not, look again. It's here somewhere.

We moved through the city, changing direction and pace. Movement leaves traces, coloured lines on a map. We were drawing on the paper of the city. Stops are periods, lingering glances, commas and dashes, thoughts and memories in brackets. Now you are here. Open your phone and type in the browser anotherwalk.today. Or follow the link in the live stream description. Anotherwalk.today. On the website, you'll see a drawing field. Pick a colour and draw your path. Recall the motions, turns, pauses,

Where are you now? Describe this place with one word. A couple of words. Or just a punctuation mark. Write it in the corresponding

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Time now for our swing of the day, courtesy of Ernest Vilson and Ada Ruskovich. 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

0: And that was our swing of the day, courtesy of Ernest Filson and Ada Ruskovich. You will hear more of these recordings in our morning buffer zone slots each day.
1: Radiophrenia, entryism of the ether.
0: An investigation into the stickiness of belief through the medium of UFO sightings now on Radiophrenia. As Glasgow-based researcher and artist Diane Burden presents, I Can Finally Believe.

that's what you were seeing in the video. Wee tiny light in the sky. You couldn't. It was that thing. Boom. You speed it up. And the rest is a half a speed.

0: look at it's fading away, John. It's going up. It's going up. See it rising?
1: Aye.
0: That's it moving away at speed.
1: See it?
0: Watch it, it'll disappear down there.
1: It's moving up.
0: Right, there it's look, see it flashing red there. Watch it. It's out for ages, it's got to disappear in the
1: air. Plane sits like that. It's just look,
0: it's got to disappear in the air.
1: It's
0: no, it starts for ages. It starts for ages, it's going on.
1: It's
0: look, it's gone way up. Look at the trajectory it's gone.
1: It's
0: coming out this way. It's coming out this way.
1: Watch it.
0: It's coming out this way.
1: No, that's just
0: yeah, it's been there for ages, really bright, eh? So that can't be. It's coming right at us.
1: Whoa, it's coming,
0: mate. I bet it's silent. This is like that time doing the bottom of the toilet.
1: What is it doing here?
0: It's triangular shape, you see that?
1: What is that?
0: Can you see it?
1: It's
0: triangular shape.
1: What is it?

so just less than an hour ago, Barney managed to catch on camera one of those things that I keep seeing and have been seeing for like the last, over the last 2 years now since the pandemic hit. I've seen them waiting for a bus to go home. I quite often see them when I look out the window at night time and I look up. Same thing, there's the same path every time I see it. It starts from Birmingham City Centre and comes straight over the block and goes on towards over by where my mum lives in Chelmsley Wood. And I just happened to look out my kitchen window. Neighbours downstairs, a couple of girls have got a party going on at the moment. And I just happened to look up. So I wanted to know where the music was coming from. Just happened to look up. There he is, what got me this tons. And get me on the camera. So I got the P1000 out. And I thought, he ain't gonna get it. It's gonna start doing the bloody what it does. And it did. But I did get it, did it. I just want you to see for yourself on the video what you think. From what I saw made of it, the shape is identical to the shape of these black ships that people have started to film quite often now going across the moon. So many people are posting videos in there of a craft or more than one craft tricking. Only Real UFOs channel is the only one I know that he himself personally filmed a fleet of these things in question going across the moon. But people have been posting videos now of usually one, going across the moon, and you can see a shadow underneath it. Spanish, Mexican maybe, person last posted one. People will know just recently when I was on a boat. It's got like a half moon, is it? And it goes, and it's like, wow. If you look at the shape of that ship and many others, you'll see it's that shape, the same shape as this. It's glowing. And every time I've tried to film it, it'll just dim into an orange light and then it just disappears. And Bruce will know only too well what I mean about that, because we've seen on his videos how these orbs seem to just go and just disappear. It's exactly what it did. And I look out for it, I only usually see it once and that's it. It was that one time though when I seen it at the bus stop, and I got a witness with me at the bus stop who's seen it. Pretty sure I did post that video. And I thought to myself on the bus, I was like, please, please.

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And this is going on for too long. I was kind of hoping to just do one take.

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It always does this. You see, that's actually no, it's not you.

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0: Got it. I was just doing summoning meditation. I did the 10 minutes sitting in my chair, and I did about a minute standing here. Standing meditation as well. I was hoping to get at least one thing on video before we went in, just through a summoning meditation, and I just did it. Ready to go in?
1: Yes.
0: Anything else? Okay.
2: That was I Can Finally Believe by Glasgow-based researcher and artist Diane Burdon.
3: Radiophrenia, the light at the end of the dial.
2: Now on Radiophrenia, another Radiophrenia premiere. Today's new commission comes from Nur Sokon, an artist based between Beirut and Berlin, whose practice draws upon archival methods and the activation of inanimate matter as living narrators. Taking the form of sound and music pieces, performances, interactive installations, and moving image works. A Foreign Silence is an electroacoustic radiophonic work composed from voice, field recordings, and archival sound collected across Beirut, Palestine, and Vienna between 2023 and 2026. The composition draws primarily on material gathered through Do You Hear the Silence?, a participatory walk-in listening installation developed in collaboration with Joanna Zabielska. Rooted in experiences of being silenced, the work approaches silence through memory, testimony, and lived experience. Drawing on archival sound, field recordings, and voices gathered through interviews, the work reflects on what emerges when speech is interrupted or withheld. It asks, what do we associate with the absence of sound? What can silence reveal? And how are experiences of silence shaped by geopolitical realities? Nur Sokon presents A Foreign Silence.

0: Hello.
1: Hello.
2: Hello.
0: Hello. 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
3: Think of Champs-Élysées since we're like on this long Praterstraße.

0: hard to hum loud.
1: I found it quite difficult to be louder than the ventilator.
0: It's hard to hum loud.
1: Mm. Small, in a way. It was hard to think of time, in a way. I lost track of time while trying to capture time.
2: I lost track of time.
3: My silence starts when there's a lot of noise.
2: My silence starts when there's a lot of noise. I lost track of time while trying to capture time.
3: My silence starts when there's a lot of noise.
2: I find silence.
4: Unfortunately, what I remembered is these planes over Gaza, and when sometimes Bisan, you know, because I follow her posts, and when sometimes she comes and you know, let us listen this sound, like, and it's so disturbing. So that's the first thing that comes to my mind when I listen to this humming.
5: I didn't have any air in my lungs to actually be able to hum. So it was a bit disorienting kind of aspect. But I remember looking, I think, at you, and you had like...
4: I feel like I'm being silenced.
5: More air than I did. So it was encouraged me to kind of keep going and not resist it. And, you know, let the air come out and hum. And then it was a bit soothing. Because of the drone, like the sound, they don't want to escape it, I think. You just live in that moment and not resist it.
2: To find.

0: We were allowed to hear whatever is happening inside or outside, and all of a sudden you just gave us that cancellation, and then it was like forcing me, like,
1: I didn't have
0: to just like keep any quiet. I feel like it's an imposition over me. I feel like I'm being silenced.
2: I find the silence. I find silence. The silence. I find the silence.
1: Quite a bit anxious about, having to experience the silence, like that it would be a deafening, like, silence, you know? I felt like I was in a boat, and it was not very comfortable. I think I remember I telling you. So it was not, something that I enjoyed being inside it, specifically because of the round shape. But it did give me this idea of, like, almost like a spaceship, something that is unusual, like you wouldn't do in a daily life. The whiteness was too much, I think, almost like invading my inner space. I also was recalling if I could relate to something white in my life, and I cannot think of the color white as something soothing, you know?
0: I heard, for example, like people shouting, something with police, and then I thought of America. So I want to harm that to those who are in this unfavorable condition. We are hearing a lot of atrocities in different places. So I just want to give those people comfort with this harming.

0: close eyes and travel away into some other place where there is no sound anymore.
1: Close your eyes and close your eyes and travel away. Close your eyes. Close your eyes. Travel away and travel away.
2: Close your eyes. Like a bee.
1: Close your eyes and travel away.
3: I feel like I'm being silenced.
2: Like a bee.
0: Can't see her. She can actually hear her. Fucking scary.
1: It's like having a dragon. It's like
3: I feel like I'm being silenced.
1: It's like having a dragon. It's like having a dragon. It's like having a dragon. It's like having a dragon. A dragon.
4: It reminded me immediately of being a kid and like standing in front of the microwave and just humming with the microwave, like trying to imitate the microwave sound.
1: It's like having a dragon above your head. It's like having a dragon. It's like having a dragon.
4: I did like lose my consciousness of where I was for a second. And yeah, I don't know. It brings me a lot to like when you sleep on the beach and you like the ocean like cancels everything out.
1: Close your eyes.
4: Like overwhelming sound that you just hear that, and when you like stop hearing it actually, like stop processing it, like it feels very silent.
1: Close your eyes.
3: For me, it was like the first time I saw snow. So it's super silent. It's like also grabs a lot of noise out of the air. And it was a feeling I never had before because I grew up in a tropical country. So going out and suddenly it's more silent than inside was a super weird feeling.

0: don't want to hear any voice. I just want to hear silence.
1: I'm always wondering how it is to live with a constant drone, and what kind of drones we have. Here we have like motors. What it is to live with drones and military drones.
2: Silence. Silence. Silence. Silence. 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
3: I hate the drones. Continuous sound. I feel like it's an alien. It's like hovering above your head. Like an alien ship. Like they can see us. We can't see them.
2: They can see us. They can see us.
0: You feel that you are trying to live your life, but it's the impression that you are slowly being killed. And so this is what it is that came through with the drone sound. The feeling was, how do you continue or carry on with your life when you have the sounds of drones in the air and this feeling? So it was, I don't know, it was for me, it was just taking a few perspectives I didn't have before.
2: They can see us. They can see us. They can see us. They're watching us. They're watching us. They can see us. They're watching us. They're watching us. They can see us. They can see us. They're watching us. I still remember one of my recent trips to Beirut. As soon as I came out of the airport, the first thing I heard was that sound. I can't see it, but I know it's watching. I can't see it, but I know it's watching.
1: It's a muffled silence, like it's a filtered silence.
2: But I know it's watching. I can't see it, but I know it's watching. It's very present. But we learn to adapt. We find a way to make it a part of our lives. But we learn to adapt. We find a way to make it a part of our lives.
4: Close eyes and travel away into some other place where there is no sound anymore.
2: At least that's what my friends tell me. That are there most of the years. They find a way to cope with it. They find a way to cope with it. That's what happens when you have no choice.
1: It's a muffled silence, like it's a filtered silence.
2: Filtered, muffled, muffled, filtered, filtered, muffled, muffled. Filtered. Filtered, muffled, muffled, filter, filtered, muffled, silence, filtered, muffled, silence, filtered, muffled, silence, filtered, muffled, silence, filtered, muffled, silence.
4: Close eyes and travel away into some other place where there is no sound anymore.
2: Muffled, filtered, muffled, silence, filtered, muffled, silence, filtered. Silence.

0: close eyes and travel away into some other place where there is no sound anymore.
1: Close your eyes. Close your eyes. Let's travel. Let's travel. Let's travel. Let's travel. Let's travel. Let's travel. Let's travel. Close your eyes. Close your eyes.
2: It's a muffled silence, like it's a filtered silence.

I was also transported to Cairo, you know, it was really like just directly. I have thousands of images that come and it's very, very familiar.

0: I was a bit reminded of singing together. Like, I feel it's very strong when you bodily feel that your voice is like vibrating in your body, and when you do it with a group of people that you also like partly don't know. I think this was a very strong feeling for me, and I was also thinking of Palestine and like collectively trying to be louder than the sound, which I thought was exhausting. Like, I had to grasp for air. I think it was a very bodily experience to do the humming, and then also to do the humming together and to feel it vibrating together.
1: Myself down and tell myself it's gonna be fine, like we're super vulnerable, but it's gonna be fine.
0: When we had the noise cancelling earphones on, it's a weird kind of sound because it's more immediate somewhat, even though it's supposed to be blocked.
1: And so I was thinking of safety in the city, being surrounded by people.
2: Somehow I could feel the temperature when I heard the sound, like it was, I could feel it in my skin.
3: Safety.
2: And I like that.
3: Silence. Safety. Silence. Silence. Safety.
2: I could feel the temperature when I heard the sound. I could feel it in my skin. And I like that when I heard the sound. Feel the temperature. I could feel it in my skin when I heard the sound. I could feel it in my skin. And I like that.
3: I could feel it in my skin.
2: I could feel the temperature.
3: I could feel the sound,
2: and I like that. I feel the temperature. I could feel it in my skin when I heard the sound. I like that.
3: I could feel the temperature.
2: I could feel it in my skin.
3: I could feel it in my skin.
2: And I like that. And I like that. Feel the temperature.
3: Feel the temperature.
2: I could feel it in my skin.
3: When I heard the sound.
2: The sound.
3: I could feel it.
2: I like it. And I like that.

0: quite a bit anxious about, yeah, having to experience the silence, like that it would be a deafening, like silence.
1: I could feel it in my skin. I could feel it in my skin. I could feel it in my skin. I could feel my skin. And I don't like my skin.

0: Thinking of silence as a topic, I already went in there with Palestine in mind.
1: But when it comes to that specific thing, they choose to remain silent.
0: Like, they are just very silent. Like, silent is the word to describe them, in my opinion. They have this privilege of just pretending it doesn't exist because it doesn't affect them in any way, and they are just able to isolate themselves from it when they know it's there.
1: But at the same time, when I heard the drone again, it reminded me of the military airplanes that would sometimes go above our rooftops in Egypt, and how this symbolizes how much it is very militarized, and how much we are all the time under this control of the military, that we don't seem to be able to escape from anytime soon, because we've been in this closed loop for a very long time, and it keeps going, you know.
2: To be watched.

0: This reminded me of Zannana.
1: Zannana, Emilia.
0: This reminded me of Zannana. Last time I experienced it was like when I was in Ramallah last time, I think around 2 years ago.
1: The drone sound, it was there, but I was really very much concentrating on the humming.
2: To be controlled, to be watched, to be watched. Now see this.
3: Drone warfare.
0: This reminded me of Zannana.
3: Drone warfare.
1: El Zannana immediately.
0: This reminded me of Zannana.
4: Being powerless but sounding like something so powerful.
1: The drone sound. It was there, but I was really very much concentrating on the humming. El Zannana immediately.
3: Drone warfare. Drone warfare.

0: silenced. To be silenced.
1: But also, this was more soothing, maybe, and melodic, I would say. The actual drone is more mechanical and more terrifying.
2: It was there, but I was really very much concentrating on the humming.
1: The actual drone is more mechanical and more terrifying.
3: Drone warfare.
4: Elsa Nena immediately.
2: It was
3: drone warfare.
1: I think here, because we were using our voices, it gave it more of a melodic feeling or something that didn't make me feel that uneasy. But when I hear an actual Zanana, it makes me feel very uneasy. And I remember, like, last time I heard it, like, it was hovering above the city the whole night, and I couldn't really sleep, you know, because it's just it's a very uneasy feeling and very terrifying feeling.
0: To be controlled, to be silenced. To be silenced. Now seem to be watched. To be watched. Now seem to be silenced.
1: That is a position also in itself, you know, silence. Kind of neutrality, or whatever you want to call it, it's not really neutral.
4: But when it comes to that specific
1: that
4: thing, when it comes to that specific
1: silence.
4: Thing, they choose to remain silent.
1: It
4: comes
1: silence.
4: To that specific thing, they choose to remain silent.
1: That
4: specific
1: is a thing, also
4: they choose
1: silence.
4: To remain silent.
1: Silence.
4: They choose to remain
1: that
4: silent.
1: Silence.
4: Thing, remain
1: that
4: silent.
1: Is a position. Also.
4: Remain silent.
0: That's trouble.

0: me, the humming actually made me a bit nervous because I felt like I am now participating in this, like, Zanana noise, like I am also creating it. And,
1: no, just to wake up the silence. It's a good idea. It's a good idea. Just to wake up the silence. It's a very good idea just to wake up the calm. It's a good idea. It's a good idea. And no, just to wake up the silence.
2: I know it just from television, basically. But like Arab
1: it's a good
2: sound,
1: idea.
2: Like,
1: it's a good idea. Silence. It's a very good idea just to wake up calm. Just to wake up the silence. To wake up calm. To wake up the silence.
2: I know it just from television, basically. What like Arab cities sound like.
3: And I guess it could be any of these cities also, you know, Ramallah, Cairo, Beirut. Just this very busy sounds.
4: Is it normalized?
3: Each time when I'm there, I notice the difference like between here and there.
4: Where's silence?
3: Between here and there.
5: It reminded me of the streets of home, Cairo. Like all of the noise and the people shouting and calling each other, or at least that's how I translated it into my head. And the chorus.
0: I think I also liked actively listening to the noise. Whenever I'm in Cairo, I don't really realize it's there until maybe on the flight on the way back to Vienna or leaving Cairo.
2: I know it just from television, basically, what like Arab cities sound like.
0: But while I'm there, it's part of my brain. It's like, it's just, it's in the system.

0: and I never really listen to it. It's just like part of existing there.
1: Where silence isn't normalized.
2: Each time when I'm there, I notice the difference like between here and there.
1: Where silence isn't normalized.
2: Each time when I'm there, I notice the difference like between here and there.
3: Just thought about
2: each time when I'm there, I notice the difference like between here and there.
3: My hometown, Iran, Tehran.
4: The sound of traffic is sometimes for us so calming that we miss it.
1: Where silence isn't normalized.
2: Each time when I'm there, I notice the difference like between here and there.
4: Here the silence is so good, but you feel like there's something missing.
2: Each time when I'm there, I notice the difference like between here and there.

0: care for each other and have empathy.
1: Every time that I think about my hometown and my family, I feel like a little emotion.
0: I just wish people would care for each other and have empathy.
2: Oh, whoa, whoa, whoa, whoa.
3: Each time when I'm there, I notice the difference like between here and there.
2: Your silence. Your silence is present. Your silence. Your silence. Is present.

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0: Now on Radio Phrenia, a sonic meditation using the sounds of travel and motion from London-based field recordist Keith de Mendonça. Trains, planes, boats, metros, escalators, rickshaws, and human motion, finally stepping out into deep sand. Sonic signatures to be recognised by those in the local geographical area. Abstract sounds to everyone else. From the Berlin S-Bahn, Bengaluru metros, Staten Island ferries, squeaky floorboards in Copenhagen, to pilgrims walking around an idol in a small dark temple in the centre of Lhasa. Steam, smoke, electricity and carbon expended into the atmosphere. Travel certainly broadens the mind, but it often also impacts our future. How do we square this circle? Keith de Mendonça presents Travelogue.

0: continent saw the rise of the Buckle and Star by the English travelers, who believed that the profit was the end of battle. Should there be a drop in cabin pressure, oxygen masks like these were deployed from the Panama Bakshi. Remain seated and pull the mask down sharply towards you to activate the flow of oxygen. Place the mask and load the mask and bring it off. Stick your own mask correctly before the use of your choice, SN or others.
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2: Each year, we put out an open call for sound and radio works, and we receive hundreds of submissions from all over the world. The selected works are compiled into hour-long programs, such as the one you're about to hear now. This following collection includes pieces by Nicholas Grutton, M. Christina Maris, Akari Kimura, K.G. Augustin, Virat and David Minix, Oranok Prithibi, Olivia McCannon and Glenn Keels, Isidora Kawak, Nightwire, and Jay Wang.

0: 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Ingredients.
1: 3 pieces of glass from a broken window from the third precinct.
0: As evidence of broken trust between people and power. 1 voter registration form destroyed because the address was incorrect.
2: The address was incorrect.
0: For proof of systematic voter suppression. A piece of concrete saved from BLM Plaza. For authenticity of ground zero resistance.
1: 3 bullet casings collected at the intersection of East 34th Street and Portland Avenue in South Minneapolis.
0: For tangible evidence of federal bullets that silenced a mother's voice. The stethoscope that an ICU nurse used to care for veterans. To capture democracy's final breath. A chant whispered in German, Italian, and Sardinian, muttered in despair.
1: For international solidarity, we fight.
0: Instructions.
1: 1. Stand tall and proud with your feet planted on the concrete, preferably in defiance. 2. Place all ingredients on the nearest barricade. In front of you, but just out of reach, so that it is difficult to grab them without stretching the system. 3. Raise your fist in salute and recite the incantation with a sense of gravity and revolutionary contempt.
0: By barricades, deep and wide, democracy we shall revive. Destroy the lies, restore the rule. Join hands with us. Renounce the fool. No more darkness, no more shame. Justice and humanity shall prevail. To encourage democracy to come back, you can create following sound effects. Rattle. Scrape the broken glass on the concrete to simulate the voices that have been taken away. Distort. Crumple the voter form next to your ear to simulate the muffling of the people's will. Amplify.
1: Cup your hands around your mouth while speaking to simulate the sound of someone calling for help while being shot by federal officers.
0: Now, collect all the ingredients in a small, desperate pile and let them marinate in your frustration for at least 1 hour, during which you will check again all the back channels, secret meetings, and encrypted messages. Finally, add 1 last sound effect, the hollow sound of immoral politicians who have been enabling the rambling of a sick mind, followed by a sigh that gradually fades to the sound of democracy that refuses to die.

0: morning.
1: I touch the drizzling as a green leaf.
0: Morning.
1: I taste my childhood in a tiny gummy bear. I saw the drops.
0: You saw
1: the drops.
0: You saw the drops going down as little rivers. March 3rd.
1: The drops. Brook.
0: I saw a small brook streaming on the sidewalk.
1: Streaming sidewalk.
0: I tasted a warm bowl
1: streaming
0: of porridge.
1: Sidewalk. March 4th, I saw my shadow on a sunny morning walk.
0: Shadow, sunny,
1: I tasted a cup of hot chocolate.
0: Softness, I heard the softness of silence.
1: Silence.
0: I touched and
1: water
0: tasted the
1: silence.
0: Clarity of
1: water. March. I smell the lavender from my body's mouth scrub.
0: Salt.
1: I touch it with my skin.
0: Salt with your
1: my skin. March.
0: Your
1: my skin.
0: Skin
1: March 6.
0: I heard the voice of a filament and a bird.
1: Sky.
0: I saw the bird. Sky dim into grayness. You
1: I heard
0: the
1: clouds
0: saying, crying.
1: Spring.
0: You
1: I heard the
0: clouds
1: saying, the
0: we need
1: spring
0: to cry
1: is
0: a little bit more.
1: Sun,
0: kin,
1: sky,
0: salt,
1: skin,
0: sang,
1: seventh.
0: March 7th,
1: I tasted
0: the small sweet berries.
1: You tasted
0: lime
1: the small
0: and
1: sweet
0: mint.
1: Berries.
0: You
1: I saw yellow flowers and touched them. You saw the sky with a fragment of rainbow.
0: You
1: tasted
0: lime
1: sweet berries.
0: You
1: saw
0: yellow flowers
1: with a fragment of
0: them.
1: Rainbow.

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1: Circuits are woven loops of flow with multiple layers of feedback and bleeding influences all over the place. In certain ranges, these parasitics take over and cause the circuit to become something completely different from what it was intended to be. The circuit desires to be heard for what it is, and sand roads attempt to come closer by revealing exactly what dwells within it. These objects have agency in a network, including humans.
2: We spent a lot of time and energy thinking about how the building would be lit, knowing that lighting would have to be changed from exhibition to exhibition. Ted ran stock galvanized pipe below the ceilings all over the building to accommodate a flexible illumination system. We incorporated...
3: For a moment, she wants to lie here, prolonging the intense silence and staring at the lampshade, enjoying the sensory quality of being here in this room again with him and making him talk to her. But time moves

0: All true, but there is also something potentially terrifying about play for just this reason. Because this open-ended creativity is also what allows it to become randomly destructive. Cats play with mice. Pulling the wings off flies is also...
1: RCA tape features. Clear, sharp picture reproduction, brilliant vivid colors, excellent signal-to-noise ratio, low picture dropouts, clear, high-fidelity sound quality, and consistent performance use after use. RCA tape is built for years of satisfaction, whether recorded on once and...
2: It requires but a little imagination to feel what an actor's fate means. It is in time that he makes up and enumerates his characters. It is in time, likewise, that he learns to dominate them. The greater number of lives he's lived, the more aloof he can be from them. The time comes when he must die to the stage and for the world. What he has lived faces him. He sees clearly.
0: Our oven has been working overtime these days. We've been baking and roasting food almost every day. We picked up a pack of heirloom carrots at the market last weekend and threw them in the oven with a bit of oil and served them over a bed of beluga lentils, topped it with a spicy peanut butter sauce.

People with strong attention skills are able to stay focused until a task is done, even if it's tedious or takes sustained effort. ADHD brains generally can't filter out stimuli.

0: Many of us learn as children that friendship should never be seen as just as important as family ties. However, friendship is the place in which a great majority of us have our first glimpse of redemptive love and caring community. Learning to love in friendships empowers us in ways that enable us to bring this love to other interactions with family or with romantic bonds.
1: The rules are the same, except you'll deal two number cards face down, side by side in front of each player. You can look at your cards, but don't change their positions and keep the numbers secret. This means each player is pretending to be two players. This way, you have enough cards to make the game challenging. When it's your turn as the organizer, read the question card out loud.

Virginia's wake-up call came in the form of a sudden onset of panic attacks that occurred when she felt criticized by her tyrannical and judgmental older brother, Brian. Virginia had always worried constantly about what people thought of her, so much so that social events were exhausting triathlons of reading other people.

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2: Z was born. Walk 6 steps forwards, and at each step an island appeared into our cosmic ocean.
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2: Z laughed. So our breath was wet and warm, so our spit fell as rain and flourished the plants and trees.
1: 0.00
2: Z shook Zwa hair. So swarms of insects flew out bright and loud, their carapaces shining blue and green.
1: 0.1
2: Spiders shot out on dragline silk to weave from a pattern respooling and never completing.
1: 1.0
2: Birds hurtled up and out, low high, to hear and be heard, sing and be sung, to be the lungs of the sky.
1: 1.0000000
2: Z heard how the old earth longed to howl and wept along with its rocks, so blood, lava, salt flowed into lakes.
1: 1.0000
2: Went on five journeys. Met a sick being, an old being, the bones of a being, and a being becoming.
1: 1.0000
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1: 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Coming up a little later, research-led artist and educator Sandy Sigala and multidisciplinary artist, journalist and experimental publisher Joe Coghill will be live in the Radiophrenia studio to perform A Dragon with Iron Legs. That's at 5 o'clock. First, though, another in our series of compilations of short works selected from an international open call. Over the next hour, you'll hear work by Eleanor Lee and Yi Huang, Danielle Otini, Spinning Voices, Eduardo Pistolesi Somaili, Felipe Otondo, Helga Luznikova, Garth Erasmus, and Sophia Grubbs.

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1: People came for us, asked the locals, what do you call this mountain? 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
0: Nalupa Abir. In Huna Uiri.

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time. 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

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Base, base, base, base, base, base, base, base, base, base, base, base, base, base, base, base, base, base, base, base, base, base, base, base, base, base, base, base, base, base, base, base, base, 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base, base, base, base, base, base, base, base, base, base, base, base, base, base, base, base, base, base, base, base, base, base, base, base, base, base, base, base, base, base, base, base, base, base, base, base, base, base, base, base, base, base, base, base, base, base, base, base, base, base, base, base, base, base, base, base, base, base, base, base

So the mountain was looking very grim. Although it was noon, the boy continued his path, not knowing is he hurting the mountain. So he had to find the path, but the easiest path was actually the hardest one. So he started swirling around, touching on the back of the mountain and feeling its spine.

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Find us on the internet, radio.fm. Over and out.

0: Yes, I asked him. Please take the receiver off the hook.
1: What? Were you in a phone booth?
0: No, this was coming from somewhere else. Like the wailing of 5,000 hole riddled futures leaking good times and preemptive stomach cramps. I suppose it could be worse or it could be better. Mornings bring the anxious surprise of an overgrown bedwetter.
1: Are you sure it ain't just your head going out in circles, you know, performing tricks, conjuring illusion, stuff like that?
0: No, this goes bigger. The warning signs were there. The drum skin's gone translucent. Its edges were about to tear. There's a stag electricity frazzling snail shell hairs. And, you know, you could see guilt and anger and sadness and loss floating round and falling quiet around the kinetic air. Listen to my words, ye mighty. Please don't weep at my despair. I'd struggle to hear the things you say. My mind would not be present, you know. I'm only superficially there.
1: Oh man, that sucks.

0: now it's just looping. So yeah. You can start playing now. It's just a really slow loop of it.
1: Yeah, sounds good.

0: Oh, look at that. Oh, look at this. Look at that there. Wait a minute. Times have changed. That's right, friends. Look at this right here.
1: Calm down a little, they say.
0: Look at this. Look at this, friends. Ooh, wait, do you see this? There it is. Oh, oh, look at this. Ooh, look what we have over here. Look at that. There it is. Oh, look at that, friends.
1: How about a citation?
0: Today.
1: Of course it is.
0: Oh, look at this, friends. And that's not all. Look at this, friends.
1: So what do you do?
0: Here.
1: Ooh.
0: What do you do?
1: That's right, friends. Here.
0: Here. Right now. Right here. Or right here.
1: Ooh.
0: Right here. We'll see ya. We'll see here. We'll see ya. We'll see ya. Right here.
1: We'll see here.
0: We'll see ya.
1: Here.
0: Here. Here. Oh, oh, look at that. Oh, look at this. Look at that there. Wait a minute. Times have changed. That's right, friends. Look at this right here.
1: Calm down a little, they say.
0: Look at this. Look at this, friends. Ooh, wait, you see this? There it is. Oh, oh, look at this. Ooh, look what we have over here. Look at that. There it is. Oh, look at that, friends.
1: How about a citation?
0: Today.
1: Of course it is.
0: Oh, look at this, friends. And that's not all. Look at this, friends.
1: So what do you do?
0: Here.
1: Ooh.
0: What do you do?
1: That's right, friends.
0: Here. Here. Right now. Right here. Or right here.
1: Ooh.
0: Right here. We'll see ya. We'll see here. We'll see ya. We'll see ya. Right here.
1: We'll see you here.
0: We'll see ya.
1: Here.
0: We'll see here. We'll see ya. We'll see ya.

17th Lancer, period of about 1880. Number two is a British Lancer, 16th Regiment, period of about 1850. Number three is a French Napoleonic Cuirassier officer. Number four is Wellington. Number five is Field Marshal Hindenburg, World War I. Number six is Napoleonic Chasseur. Number seven is the Brunswick Dragoon officer, American Revolutionary War.

7 is registered rate, station charge. Number 12 is a German mercenary. They're in the Middle Ages. Our number 12, this is 120 mm French Napoleonic Carabinier. Carabinier. Number 13 is 120 mm Carabinier

0: Number 14 is 120 mm polyonic dragon. Number 15 is a French polyonic envelope in uniform of 1805. Number 16 is British polyonic officer. Number 28 is a British. Number 170 mm is a British.
1: Officer
0: at the time
1: Napoleonic
0: of
1: Wars.
0: Louis XIV. Number 28 next is a
1: British
0: Hungarian soldier,
1: World War I.
0: 120 mm.
2: There I listen very carefully to the sound of the trains, the planes, the cars. The train station, the advertisements, the bars. I let no human touch those bars, this wall, 'cause that's the only thing left if I wanna stand tall, he said. And all I can think about is if two hands touch, how close do they really get? Even with love and lust, more and more and more. Try and stop feeling apart. I'm sorry. I can't be soft and subtle and small. Society screams at me and I'm not strong enough to be soft, she said. And then I go and take drugs to loosen up, he said. Feet, dance, waltz to your 4/4. It's black night season, where the light ceases, where witches whisper the truth, ditch the unconscious, switch between space in between. It's black night season, where the light ceases, where witches whisper the truth, ditch the unconscious, switch between space in between. It's black season, black seasons, where witches whisper the truth, ditch the unconscious, space in between. It's even in the light seasons, where witches whisper the truth, ditch the unconscious, switch between space. I'm sorry. I'm tangled up in my story.

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0: show aliens up that hill. I promise I show aliens up that hill.
1: There's a villa frescoes in the house, called Le Chiffre. And three men in an artist studio in the south of France. It's a late summer evening. They are discussing Marianne, her cousin naked for one of them. There's a room of frescoes in the house, called Le Chiffre. Has already been decided. And three men in an artist studio decide the front. She comes over for breakfast the following morning and eats and drinks coffee out of a bowl. They are discussing Marianne. She's wearing a shirt and naked for one light cigarette jeans and colorful patches. The next scene has already been decided. The artist is moving around. She comes over for breakfast the following morning and drinks coffee out of a bowl. Picks up the finished painting. She's wearing a shirt and turns cigarette jeans and colorful patches on her knees. All his existing paintings are turned against the wall. The artist is moving around the studio. He's sketching a note on A3 paper. He picks up the finished painting, scratches over her left breast with ink and turns them to face the wall. And again, all his existing paintings are turned against the wall. Fast forward 3 days, he's sketching on a free paper. No one is sketching with her left the truth of the model. Again, and the painting whispers. Time passes, and everything that's finished takes us closer to the end. Fast forward 3 days, and the painting is finished. The artist has no one in the studio the truth about the model. The painting is behind it. The painting whispers. We only briefly get to see the finished takes us closer to the end. The kind of red the stars of fire. The artist has built a new painting studio told, the paintings can never be seen. We only briefly get to see a pair of the painting is presented to everyone the following day. The kind of red the stars of fire. The model has been used and discarded. The painting gets interred. Marianne fits a better person and leaves through the blue door. The other painting chooses to send it to everyone the following day. There's a room of models has been used and discarded. And three men in an artist studio, Marianne fits a mask back on and leaves with a late summer evening. Or she chooses discussing herself to wear her personal naked for one of them. She has not been asked. The next scene has already been decided. She comes over for breakfast the following morning. Drinks coffee out of a bowl. She's wearing a shirt, light cigarette jeans, and colorful patches on her knees. The artist is moving around the studio and moving things around. He picks up the finished paintings one by one and turns them to face the wall. All his existing paintings are turned against the wall. He's sketching an hour on A3 paper. He scratches over her left breast with ink.

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3: The water.

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And if someday he's not here anymore, it's because he's become.

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Some you are yet to become familiar with. You rest, water lapping. You're quiet, still, silent.

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Which begs the question whether I should have picked them at all, even though I'm thankfully at the time the dramatic swirls and sad. He is a gift. But that may be flowers over the power. This was an immediate quote on the fossils, so the bookshop. I saw geology, all the latest is in the universe, technology. Different places, the felt creatures,

microscope. Close-up ain't never that big of a deal an idea. An expensive compass runs its hand through my hair, and I don't know what to say, destination of mine. Honey, you just went away. This is a spell, a drive-by.

depression and lifted, between darkness and descends, between the track and the traces, between the destination and the journey, between the check and the bury, between the mind and the space, between the heart and the soul, between the half and the whole, between the track and the traces, between the destination and the journey, between the check and the bury, between the mind and the space, between the heart and the soul.

letters, then twice on a cell, his hoar frost accent crossed the Atlantic. I poked his face, his mask slipped as a moment in childhood, a gesture of smoke, pure departure. Along frighted crowds, the city punished.

I picked faces in the thickness of morning's hard light. They struck raw and stupid. And in the dribble of night commuters, phantoms, I've never found him. From the almond trees, shadows I have looked, since a virus disheartened the palm's blossoms, and mother shaved her head to a nut, gave me the sheaves in her purse so he would remember. I was talking fast of her in one of my cerebrous voices, but he laughed, shaking the scales of froth on his coat. The station's call cracked back a hysterical congregation, echo and grandeur. His eyes flashed little obelisks that chased the spirits out, and without them, wavering, I saw nothing like me. Stranger, father, cackling rat. I stood transfixed at the bottom of the station. Ooh, was I. Pure echo from the train's beam arriving on its cold nerve of iron. Grave, exact, the doors breathed open. Father was nowhere when I boarded and looked through the glass and plunged cold down the shadow chamber. Many wore many strong disguises, and none spoke or even looked. I was there in the box, incandescent, becoming half their hush, half still in the man's chiseling.

0: soul, Mr. Barry.
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0: What were the skies like when you were young?
1: With white clouds.
2: Don't I have golden clouds?

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Anyway, I have two songs. I'm not sure about the titles. Would you let me know what you think? These are some bass tracks which you had given me quite a while ago. The first one is Microphone Connection, and the second one is Hush. Let me know what you think.

0: One day, I was going about my business when I stumbled upon...
1: Once there was a tree.
0: An oak tree.
1: And she loved a young girl.
0: A small, round-shaped, unnoticeable, in the middle of a pathway.
1: And every day the girl would come.
0: I don't know why, but I kept coming to it, day by day.
1: She would hang from her branches.
0: Season by season.
1: Stretching.
0: From bare branches to buds to leaves to fruit.
1: Sit in her shades.
0: Everything moves in cycles.
1: Reading.
0: And so will my grief.
1: Thinking. Tell her all about her day.
0: The first year, I only noticed seasons. Then, I started seeing the small things. The murmuring in winter.
1: Cry. And when she was tired, she would just stand there and stare off.
0: The first snow caressing dead leaves.
1: In the distance.
0: The acorns.
1: Eyes closed.
0: Sleeping furiously.
1: Holding the bark.
0: The worms trying, but having no chance.
1: The tree has seen her many times.
0: Against the trunk.
1: Break apart and fall back together.
0: The sound of my blood flowing.
1: And the girl loved the tree. Very much. And the tree was happy.
0: But then...
1: But time went by, and the girl

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1: And the tree was often alone.
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1: Then one day, the girl came to the tree, and the tree said, "Tell me all."
5: Instructions. Take an acorn from your past life. Put it in soft, humid wraps inside your backpack. And go.
1: Come with me, said the girl.
5: Leave it in the darkest corner of a place that doesn't feel like home.
1: I'm sorry, said the tree.
5: Allow it to fail.
1: But I'm rooted here.
5: To rot, to be eaten from the inside.
1: But I have acorns.
5: But secretly, don't
1: take my acorns, girl, and plant them.
5: And when it sprouts,
6: watch the small oak tree grow on your windowsill.
1: Then you will be happy.
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2: I have had a strange relationship with public space since arriving here, as expected for anything romanticized from far away. There is a sense of privilege in being able to wander freely, to experience long walks and small moments of solitude. Yet these experiences are tinted with resentment and quiet envy, because back home, I do not have access to quiet, natural, wild spaces that I can move through without fear or performance. Here, the landscape invites a kind of soft attention. At home, that attention collapses under vigilance. On a bicycle ride in Gelsenkirchen, I stumbled upon a memory that felt as vivid as the cold air attention. At home, that attention collapses under vigilance. On a bicycle ride in Gelsenkirchen, I stumbled upon a memory that felt as vivid as the cold air brushing my skin.

and sour. The taste pulled me instantly back to the berry corner of our childhood garden in the suburbs of Warsaw. My familiarity with blackberries is not only nostalgia. Blackberries, like lantana, grow wild and invade spaces. They take over fences, crawl across abandoned lots, and push themselves into any gap of sunlight they can find. They are rowdy and sprawling, untamed, and sometimes unwelcome. They remind me of Maleficent's thorny barrier in the old Sleeping Beauty films. A living wall of stubborn growth. The labor required to remove plants like these from land is immense. Their roots resist being pulled. Their thorns punish any careless touch. Nothing about them is easy. Maybe that is part of what attracts me. There is something familiar in their refusal to be tamed. You see, we definitely were raised by television kids, the iPad kids of yesteryear, if you will. And yet most of our key memories are stories of being outside, where the world felt quieter and the rules looser. The house would be full of turmoil, but the backyard garden was often a safe space, a refuge to explore our imaginations. There were scavenger hunts with the novelty dragon lighter that lost its fire long, long ago. We called it treasure and hunted for it, stealing it from each other. There was the uphill bush that became the obstacle course when we were secret agents undercover. One summer, I convinced two other brown girls from the community that there was buried treasure behind the tree line where we composted grass clippings. We dug for hours, blistered and hopeful. One of the greatest features of the garden was the fruit tree corner, which every spring and summer brought supple berries and cherries. The two cherry trees stood large, though not tall, filling summer with tree climbs to reach the highest fruit. But for me, the berries were always superior. Small packets of flavor ready to be devoured. No barriers, no large seeds to worry about. Pop one into your mouth, flavors exploding, textures delightful. There was the mighty blueberry, which grew large and purple, but I was known to pluck them much earlier. Unripe, adolescent, tart and sour. Not ready for anyone else, but to me, the perfect punch. And then there was the blackberry bush. Thorny, round beads making up the small fruit, each ripened to burst in my mouth, full and alive, red juice dripping from my fingers if I squeeze too tight. One summer evening, I brought a bowl with me to the berry corner to collect the ripest fruit for the rest of the humans in the house. I took the utmost care to select the purplest berries, occasionally tossing the red ones into my mouth to remind myself of the tangy flavor. The blackberry bush was short, a head shorter than me at that age, but the stems and thorns had grown into the metal boundary fence, fruiting berries beyond my reach. Since I was not satisfied with my spoils, the collection seemed too meager to show off to my parents, I spotted a large bunch above me. I stuck my toes into the earth beside the bush, stretching, reaching, and leaning over the fruitless branches towards the fence overhead. As I gripped the bunch, I lost my footing, and without any other plan, fell face first, palms and knees into the thorns. Stunned, I swallowed a breath and gently extricated myself from the bush.

0: Getting the spoils of my labor, I entered the house, stiff and confused, shouting, "Mom, I fell in the blackberry bush!" My mother approached with softness and humor, unusual attentiveness from her, but I was grateful. We sat on the little stair as she pulled every thorn from my flesh. Each needle made me squirm while she tried to distract me. She asked my brother to bring the bowl of berries so we could admire my berry-picking skills. After the thorn plucking and a bath, it was time to put the day behind me. Another day of summer adventures and silly mistakes. I still love this story. It is one of the few where the adults around me stepped into the role of caregivers, and I was allowed to be a child. I received the labor of care because I had tried in my own way to perform the labor of care for others. Even then, labor was something I learned through the body, through scratches and fruit stains, and the quiet tenderness that followed. I recently returned from a trip to Warsaw after many years of longing to go back. I carried that return like a quiet ache, unsure if it came from desire or fear. The language slipped into my ears like an old song. The streets unfolded in patterns my body still remembered. It was the familiarity of a place that once sheltered and unsettled me at the same time. Warsaw holds so many versions of me, layered like sediment. Returning was its own kind of time travel. I kept meeting earlier selves, some gentle, some uneasy, all insisting that growth requires looking back, not only moving forward. I visited my old childhood home and stood again in the fruit tree corner of the garden. Everything was overgrown with moss. The cherry trees no longer fruited, their branches hollowed by disease. The berry bushes were shriveled and pale, barely recognizable as the ones that stained our hands red. The place felt eerie, untended, almost abandoned. Yet, I was strangely relieved to be there. As if the physical landscape confirmed that memory itself had been doing the work of caretaking all these years. Nothing will be as sweet as those childhood summers, stolen from a country that was too cold most of the year to offer warmth. I found myself longing for the days of being unripe, adolescent, tart, and sour. A version of myself still forming. A version that feels worth protecting. While working on the sculpture connected to this story, I imagined the soft, bulbous form resting on a bed of nails. In trying to construct an even, spiky podium, I spent hours drilling holes, carving small recesses for the nail heads, tapping each nail into place and hammering them through. The combined pressure of the dense arrangement and the repeated impact eventually cracked the pine wood clean down the middle. It was already my second attempt at this component, and as the evening shifted into a crisp, dark night, at 7:48 p.m., it was time to stop. Step back from the failed structure and rethink my approach. It also made me acknowledge the familiar tension I tend to place on myself near the end of residencies. I have pushed myself to the point of exhaustion during installations before, driven by the feeling that I must prove my worth, that my work is somehow inadequate because I crochet my life away. I recognize that this judgment is unhelpful. My insistence on completing a vision at any cost might look like dedication, but it often results in unhealthy patterns. I have not yet learned to work with more ease or economy, rather only to escalate the demands I place on myself through more craft, more labor, more time. Despite spending this residency questioning these dynamics, I still catch myself replicating the same working conditions that shape textile labor globally, faster, sooner, and at the expense of well-being. This labor is not only the making of objects, but a slow kind of repair. It teaches me, at least in theory, to meet pressure with patience. What I craft becomes a record of each small attempt to return to pace. Each moment where I try to resist the nervous velocity of my nervous system, trying to keep it in place. Through this ordeal, I noticed for the nth time that thread can take much more bodily tension than the materials we call strong. Maybe that is my own material ignorance speaking, but it lingers with me. How fiber withstands strain, how it bends without breaking. Through these works, I keep circling back to the value of the unripe and unfinished. Like those childhood summers full of warmth and misjudgment, I want to believe that survival is less about enduring and more about tending. But I am still unripe and tart in my ability to fully live by that. Survival often feels like sprinting and fleeing at the same time, racing ahead even when the work is asking me to slow down. Maybe the point is not resolution, but noticing tension, sitting with it, letting it tug without snapping. Maybe the contradiction itself is the lesson, still forming, still finding its shape. Unripe, adolescent, tart, and sour.
1: Radiophrenia, the light at the end of the dial.

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1: So I met this tree, and this tree met me, and I liked this tree. If it led to me, I do not know. We don't know. No. We don't know.
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1: Next tonight on Radiophrénia. Informed by ecological thinking, science fiction and analogue TV. Regiment conjures present and future past that coil around the listener, leaving behind lingering sonic tendrils. This is Tendril.

0: I think that in discussing a situation of the ecology of the planet as it stands right now, that we're going to be concerned, no matter how we begin to approach it, with man's responsibility to the planet. And this, again, would be responsibility that we could call and require an ecology of the mind, since man's mind, to a great extent, in every way that you could conceive of, determines his actions. And it is the actions of man that has changed the nature of this planet to one that has placed it in the mess that it's in a sense that in a couple of generations, it could look like the moon, with or without any changes in the present atomic policy, the simple misuse of resources. And I think that the main principle that man hasn't learned is, at least in the Western Hemisphere, what to do with the energy that he deals with, his own and the resources and the energy that he can produce with it. I don't think he's learned how to keep track of what it is that he is moving around, for example. Every bit of energy that he moves, he's not able to keep it in his consciousness as to where every bit of it goes.
1: Are we dealing with the equal and opposite reaction thing?
0: Yes, we certainly are. We certainly are. And a lot of the unconsciously distributed energies become reactions that come right back to man in space. And so it's one thing to know what you're creating, but we don't know enough about what we're creating, because we're creating a lot of things we don't need and don't want, we don't know about.
1: Of course, we're dealing with consciousness and with human motivation and human willpower in this subject, and we keep coming up against that Zen paradox time and again that is beautifully contained in the statement, "You must relax."
0: Yeah.
1: The command is non-relaxing.
0: It's true. It's like grabbing a man by the lapels and tell me the truth.
1: Yeah.
0: And you'll tell him whatever you have to get in. Tell him to get
1: go by the lapels.
0: That's right.
1: You must clean up the air.
0: You must clean up the air.
1: We're talking about all kinds of pollution. We're talking about thermal pollution, water pollution, air pollution, view pollution, thought pollution.
0: Exactly. And they're all...

0: how we're going to get out of the sleep state that we're in that is reducing our consciousness.
1: If we're ever going to do it, I agree with you. This is the way we're going to do it. But I'm only trying to introduce a cautionary word here to say that if we say that we must postulate an orderly universe as naturally opposed to a disorderly universe, you see, because one implies the other.
0: I don't think it does. It's simply this way.
1: Well, you cannot express an orderly universe without saying that it is contrasted with a disorderly universe.
0: Let's take one point and follow it through. That's why we're not able to see the usefulness of the question, I feel. Suppose we look upon the center of our attention. We'll call that the center of our attention. It's a point, it's a mean point of our consciousness at any moment in time. All right?
1: Yeah, it's the node on the standing wave.
0: Okay, fine. Now let's take that and say, for a moment, we're going to make a model in our minds of a comet.

0: And one of the qualities of the comet is that in the direction it's moving, there is a certain line coming into it. But in the direction that it's coming from, there is a splay of energy, you know, it's trailing out in its tail. Now, suppose that we say that our center of attention is our free will, is our ability to direct our attention either direction we want to put it. And to the degree that we keep our attention in the forward, let's say that's concentrating on what we're creating. And the degree to which we put our attention behind us and look at the broken domains of energy that are spraying out behind us is the degree to which we're concentrating on what we're experiencing. And when we're concentrating on what we're experiencing, we're going to be almost required, with whatever logical ability we are able to use, we're going to be required to follow the logic through and say that it's a disorderly universe, because we're going to watch this energy going out in all directions, not really appearing to be doing anything at all. If we're concentrating on what we're creating, we're able to see far enough into what's coming into the here and now, like the consequences of nature to be able to know that whatever we put together as being the most needed thing in the here and now is what we will think on and use our imagination to bring into the here and now to determine what it is what domains are being broken open. So, for example, where the energy goes on this planet, where does it go, and what kinds of messes does it make, and how do these messes, so to speak, stack up in relation to the messes that already are? And suppose we could make more useful messes, you know, which suppose they're, you know, for equal and opposite reaction. Suppose we determined that there was another way to propel ourselves around without filling the air with carbons and pollutants.
1: Well, there are.
0: Well, there certainly are. But this is an example of how it is that we can begin to see, if we're able to see that it's an orderly creation, then we can begin to see that we're responsible for determining what we experience. By the virtue, and we finally got back to this point, and let me follow it through. By virtue of whether or not we are we're able to determine what we experience if we can see that it's an orderly universe, because we are able to learn from every experience that nature provides to us at any moment. And so then we begin to see the value of
1: our own nature.
0: That's right. That's part of the process that's unfolding in our imagination. As part of that nature is a system of providing information coming into us.

0: hardware
1: that is obviously useful.
2: We're sensory response mechanisms, if you want to get down to the mechanical structure definition. Yeah, but I don't think you believe that that's all, and I certainly don't.
1: Not at all.
2: What I was talking about, and I want to get back to this idea of what we can do about pollution, what I was talking about is how we convey real ideas to people who are concerned about these problems, real ideas in the sense that they can elicit effective responses, which will clear the air.
1: Mm-hmm.
2: Number one, we have to understand what we're dealing with here in the matter of words. Words are symbols. They stand for things.

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2: 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Crosstalk and frequency drift. Pull the strings of the heart. Loops and rough editing. Audio dropouts. A sonic organic. A mix of forms and expanding waves. Nudging and slating whim. A truth of intimate, confessional and intruding microphone. The tension of triggered sounds to ape pictures of life. This is Flowers of the Moon Part 4 by Sean Robert.

0: And that was Flowers of the Moon, Part 4, by Sean Robert. For more details on this and all of our programmes, you can view the schedule on our website at radiophrenia.scot.
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0: Here at Radiophrenia, we'll be with you throughout the night. So for all you insomniacs and night owls, stay tuned. Coming up a little later, an epic 4-hour long-form soundwork featuring a Fluxus choir of 1,000 voices by Savon Flaneur. But now, on Radiophrenia, it's time for the next in our series from the Spectral Transmissions Research Unit, a special emergency broadcast. The situation is once again becoming very uncertain. Automated telephone, fax, email and text messages will be sent. The emergency network broadcast system will be activated. Site sirens will activate. Sirens will sound. Page not found. Unfortunately, the requested page could not be found. This might be caused by a recent update to our website. 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Make a plan. 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

0: 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This is the emergency broadcast system. All normal broadcasting has been discontinued during this emergency. 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
1: Emergencies happen every day in the UK and across the world. They can be caused by severe weather or other natural hazards, by deliberate actions, or as a result of accidents or infrastructure failure. They can be events that happen quickly and are over in a few hours. Or they can develop and continue over the course of several days, months, or sometimes even longer. What you need to do. When you get an alert, stop what you are doing and follow the instructions of the alert. If you are driving, find somewhere safe and legal to stop before reading the message. If there is nowhere safe and legal to stop, and no one is in the vehicle to read it for you, you can listen to news on live radio to find out about the emergency. Make a plan. Work out the best escape route from your home if there is a fire, or what you should do if your home floods. If you live with others, discuss this with them. Decide on a meeting point for situations where you might not be able to return home. This could be a community hub if you have one nearby. Write down important phone numbers on paper and store them somewhere easy to find in a power cut. Include the phone number to report a power cut. Make sure you have the home numbers of anyone you would want to contact in an emergency. A list of your regular medication, frequencies of any local and national radio stations that you use for news updates, and insurance policy details, and contact numbers. Use our downloadable and printable household emergency plan to record this information in one document. You could keep this with other important documents such as passports, birth certificates, and insurance policies, so it's easier to gather them quickly if you are asked to evacuate your house. Preparing for emergencies. Find out about local plans. Your local council has an emergency plan covering major incidents like flooding, flu pandemics, and transport accidents.
2: Page not found. Unfortunately, the requested page could not be found. This might be caused by a recent update to our website. Please go to our homepage to find what you are looking for.

0: preparation and planning for emergencies. The Resilience Capabilities Program aims to increase the capability to respond to and recover from civil emergencies and provides advice on preparing for a crisis.
1: The Resilience Capabilities Program, RCP, aims to increase our capability to respond to and recover from civil emergencies. It does this by understanding what capabilities we need to deal with the consequences of emergencies, regardless of whether those emergencies are caused by accidents, natural hazards, or man-made threats. The program then coordinates cross-government efforts to build capabilities.
0: Response to and recovery from any emergency will call upon a number of different capabilities, which have to be able to work effectively together. Every emergency will call upon the capabilities in a slightly different way. The RCP helps government departments understand the relationships between risk, consequence, and capabilities, so that we can articulate the nature of our preparedness more clearly and accurately.

0: On March 27th, 1980, a series of volcanic explosions and pyroclastic flows began at Mount St. Helens in Skamania County, Washington, United States. A series of phreatic blasts occurred from the summit and escalated until a major explosive eruption took place on May 18th, 1980, at 8:32 a.m. The eruption, which had a volcanic explosivity index of 5, was the first to occur in the United States since the much smaller 1915 eruption of Lassen Peak in California. It has often been considered the most disastrous volcanic eruption in U.S. history. The eruption was preceded by a two-month series of earthquakes and steam venting episodes caused by an injection of magma at shallow depth below the volcano that created a large bulge and a fracture system on the mountain's north slope. An earthquake at 8:32:11 a.m. Pacific Daylight Time, UTC minus 7, on May 18th, caused the entire weakened north face to slide away. A sector collapse, which was the largest sub-aerial landslide in recorded history. This allowed the partly molten rock, rich in high pressure, gas, and steam, to suddenly explode northward toward Spirit Lake in a hot mix of lava and pulverized older rock, overtaking the landslide. An eruption column rose 80,000 feet, 24 kilometers, 15 miles into the atmosphere and deposited ash in 11 U.S. states and various Canadian provinces. At the same time, snow, ice, and several entire glaciers on the volcano melted, forming a series of large lahars, volcanic mudslides that reached as far as the Columbia River, nearly 50 miles, 80 kilometers to the southwest. Less severe outbursts continued into the next day, only to be followed by other large but not as destructive eruptions later that year. The thermal energy released during the eruption was equal to 26 megatons of TNT.
1: The phenomenon occurred on June 17th at 10 o'clock in the afternoon. Summer, quiet, stuffy morning, absolutely cloudless. The time was approximately between 6 and 7 o'clock in the morning. In the east, three or four successive dull blows were heard, with intervals reminiscent of distant artillery shots. The sounds were so distinct, clear, and unique.
2: June 17th, I was upstream along the Angara River from the village of Kejma, about 20 miles away, a place called Chirida. In the morning, we were looking at the nets. The morning was clear. There was not a cloud. An old man was with me. We heard a rumble, then the rumbles gradually began to weaken towards the north. I don't remember what time it was, but the sun had not yet risen. It was only dawn.

0: according to the Tungus, the fall of the meteorite was accompanied by an unusual air perturbation, which caused a terrible forest windfall over a large area.
1: Warning and informing the public. The government believes communicating with the public about emergencies is essential. This section outlines what we mean by warning and informing the public, and how organizations should go about raising public awareness of the risks of emergencies, and warning them and providing information and advice at the time of an emergency. Why warn and inform? The government believes a well-informed public is better able to respond to an emergency and to minimize the impact of the emergency on the community. By informing the public as best they can, all organizations will build their trust. Part of this is also avoiding alarming the public unnecessarily. Warning methods. The methods available to deliver urgent information to members of the public are extremely varied. Some depend on the availability of power supplies or phone lines. Some may require careful consideration of the risks to human life and health, in case at the time of an emergency staff or members of the public are exposed to hazardous substances while they are warning or being warned.
2: Some warning methods include:
1: mobilizing officers are to go round on foot and knock on doors. Mobile broadcasts will be made from car or helicopter, or by loudhailer or other amplified means. Media announcements. Electronic or variable message boards, e.g. at the roadside or on motorways. 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Public address announcements in public buildings, shopping centres, sports venues, transport systems, etc. Automated telephone, fax, email, and text messages will be sent. The emergency network broadcast system will be activated. 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

At that time, 24th August 79, my uncle was at Misenum in command of the fleet. About 1 in the afternoon, my mother pointed out a cloud with an odd size and appearance that had just formed. From that distance, it was not clear from which mountain the cloud was rising, although it was found afterwards to be Vesuvius. The cloud could best be described as more like an umbrella pine than any other tree, because it rose high up in a kind of trunk and then divided into branches. I imagine that this was because it was thrust up by the initial blast until its power weakened and it was left unsupported and spread out sideways under its own weight. Sometimes it looked light-colored, sometimes it looked mottled and dirty with the earth and ash it had carried up. Like a true scholar, my uncle saw at once that it deserved closer study and ordered a boat to be prepared. He said that I could go with him, but I chose to continue my studies and get prepared for emergencies. But I chose to continue my

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1: All organisations should be familiar with the media organisations and outlets in their own areas, and should aim to develop good relations with them. 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
0: Planning before a crisis is key, and the importance of a good pre-existing relationship between those in the media and those involved in emergency planning and work during a crisis cannot be overestimated. Editors' contact details can be found via the BBC's Connecting in a Crisis. 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

as ice melted, sea levels rose, and the land began to tilt in an isostatic adjustment as the huge weight of ice lessened. The area eventually became submerged, cutting off what was previously the British Peninsula from the European mainland. Some upland areas remained as islands for at least 100 years,

0: recent hypothesis suggests that much of the remaining coastal land was flooded by a tsunami caused by a submarine landslide off the coast of Norway. This suggests that the tsunami would have had a catastrophic impact on the contemporary coastal population. It is estimated that up to a quarter of the population of Britain lost their lives. A study published in 2014 suggested that the only remaining parts of the territory at the time were low-lying islands, but supported the view that the area had been abandoned at about the same time. Another view speculates that a tsunami devastated the area, but then ebbed back into the sea, and that later Lake Agassiz in North America burst, releasing so much fresh water that sea levels rose over about 2 years to flood much of the territory. The difference in distribution of broken shells between lower-lying and high-lying parts of the area also suggest survival of land after the tsunami.
1: The key to effective communication with the public is getting the message right for the right audience. How information and advice are delivered can greatly affect how they are received. Organizations should give careful thought ahead of any emergency about who may act as their official spokespeople and undertake media interviews. Clearly, these people will need suitable training. Other public-facing people in the responder community should have a basic level of information so that they can handle inquiries confidently. We need to be sure we are all telling the same version of the truth. The Act regulations allow for Category 1, responders to cooperate for the purpose of identifying an organization which will have led responsibility for maintaining arrangements to warn in regard to a particular emergency.

0: should make provision for training and carrying out exercises. So should warning and informing arrangements.
1: The Act allows for Category 1 responders to discharge their duties collaboratively.

areas, particularly those where there are long-standing known hazards, such as nuclear power stations or extensive industrial complexes. There are also local groupings of organizations and the media.

0: The situation is once again becoming very uncertain, and it may become necessary to withdraw families living in the metropolitan areas. From now on, all families living south of the river should keep one bag or suitcase packed for each member of the family and be prepared to move at short notice. If you have a car and you are given instructions to move, drive by the quickest route south and report immediately to the southern muster point. Follow the orange route out of town. If you do not have a car or you cannot drive, you will be collected in the normal way. If and when instructions to move are given and heads of families are at home at the time, they are to move with their family to the southern muster point and thereafter to report to their normal place of work. Carry out the special evacuation instructions, which have already been furnished to you and which you should have posted somewhere in your home.
1: Specifically, pick up your pre-packed bags and suitcases. Not more than one per person. Include any special medicines, special foods, and several changes of clothes. One blanket per person may be carried. Take ID cards, important legal and personal papers, checkbook, bank cards, etc. Flashlights, phones, and transistor radios may be included. Tag all suitcases with your name and address.

Have your two-part evacuation card filled out and ready to hand to the evacuation team when called for. Extra cards and shipping tags will be available at embarkation points. Buses will run continuously direct to the piers, starting shortly after you receive this information until everyone is picked up. Do not proceed by car.

0: tie up pets in the yard. 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Clearly label and tag your house keys and leave them on a table in the living room.
1: 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Include any special medicines, special foods, and several changes of clothes. 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Take ID cards, important legal and personal papers, checkbook, bank cards, etc. Flashlights, phones, and transistor radios may be included. 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Extra cards and shipping tags will be available at embarkation points. Buses will run continuously direct to the piers, starting shortly after you receive this information, until everyone is picked up. Do not proceed by car. Leave your car at home with a tagged set of keys in the ignition or tied to the steering wheel. Tie up pets in the yard. You may not take pets with you. Clearly label and tag your house keys and leave them on the table in the living room. Car owners who are unable to get petrol will be able to draw 5 liters per fortnight from the MT on signature for 0700 Euro 900 Friday and Saturday.

Leave your car at home with a tag set of keys in the ignition or tied to the steering wheel. Tie up pets in the yard. You may not take pets with you. Clearly label and tag your house keys and leave them on a table in the living room.

0: Don't forget that water and electricity are in short supply and great demand. Please be careful.
1: Don't forget that water and electricity are in short supply and great demand. Please be careful.
0: Economy of use of electricity in married quarters.
1: Economy of use of electricity in married quarters.
0: During the recent troubles, there has been a breakdown in the electricity supplies. Generators are now in use, but the supply is severely restricted. Economies must therefore be made by everyone.
1: During the recent troubles, there has been a breakdown in the electricity supplies. Generators are now in use, but the supply is severely restricted. Economies must therefore be made by everyone.
0: The following points should be remembered.
1: The following points should be remembered. 1. Where kettles can be boiled on butane stoves, please do so, saving 3 kilowatts per house. 2. Only one light on at one interval per house. I ring cooker per time and not at the same time as a kettle. 3. Water heaters to be left off. 4. Fridges left on. 5. Washing machines should not be used except where absolutely necessary. If you must use a washing machine, cut the heater out and lie with the neighbors to share a wash. 6. Also stagger cooking hours. 7. Supply form. The standby set at Sutherland Road will be terminated at 2330 hours and restored at 0600 hours. Sheet 7, Part 1. Regimental orders. Serial number 244. Dated 22nd October. 2811. Out of bounds areas. All personnel are warned that there is a minefield approximately 500 yards from the boundary. Personnel should not leave the base other than by the main road. This message to be repeated in squadron headquarters.

0: We interrupt our program at the request of the White House. 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
1: A warning may come quite unexpectedly. We will now tell you what to do if a warning sounds when you are at home. And then we will explain what to do if you are out of doors. First, if you are at home. If attack is imminent, you will hear the attack sound like this.

So take cover at once. Send your young children to the fallout room, then go quickly and turn off the gas and the electricity at the mains. Close down stoves. Damp down fires. Shut windows. And draw curtains. Then go to your fallout room and stay there. If the fallout warning sounds are heard, they will be like these.

you should now move yourself and your family to the safest area in your fallout room. That is, you should get inside your inner refuge and stay there. After 2 days, the danger from fallout will get less, but don't take any risks by contact with it. The longer you stay in your refuge, the better it will be for you. Listen to your radio. Stay where you are and keep listening to your radio. Now, this is what you should do if you are out of doors when the warning sounds. Take cover at once when you hear the attack sound.

If you cannot reach home in 10 minutes, take cover in the nearest building. If there is no building nearby, try to find some solid cover. If there is no solid cover, lie flat in a ditch or a hole and cover your head, face and hands as fast as you can with some of your clothes. If you hear the fallout warning, seek the nearest and best cover as quickly as you can. But before entering the building or cover, brush or shake off any fallout dust you may have picked up and get rid of it. Change your outer clothing if you can. Stay undercover. When the all clear sounds like this, it means that you are safe from attack or fallout for the time being, and that you can go out again. 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